0: Welcome to another edition of Brad Huddleston's TechWise. Here's Brad with today's segment.
1: Training driverless cars to negotiate traffic, people crossing the street, blind curves, darting dogs, and the like is proving to be quite a challenge. One startup company, Wave, is working with chatbot technology to interrogate its vehicles, asking them questions about their driving decisions. With the ability to ask the chatbot software questions, engineers hope to understand why the car made certain decisions. What could possibly go wrong? Well, a lot. Robotics researcher Laurel Pinto said, "Wave's approach is definitely interesting and unique. I don't trust large language models to be factual. I'm not sure if I can trust them to run my car." A Georgia Institute of Technology researcher concurred. "We need to apply a bright yellow caution tape and make sure the language generated isn't hallucinating." AI hallucinations are when the large language model makes up false information or facts that aren't based on real data or events. Would you take a driverless taxi? As much as I love cutting-edge technology, I'm going to take a pass on this one.
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0: तपाईँ सुन्दै हुनुहुन्छ रेडियो छिमेकी 107.2 मेगाहर्ज।
1: Look right. Are not 5 sparrows sold for 2 pennies? Yet not one of them is forgotten by God. Indeed, the very hairs of your head are all numbered. Don't be afraid, you are worth more than many sparrows. That was Luke chapter 12, verses 6 and 7.
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1: You have to unmask coveting for what it really is. You just have to be honest with you. You have to call coveting for what coveting is. Nothing wrong with pursuing things. Nothing wrong with pursuing and being driven. Nothing wrong with having money. Nothing wrong with wanting good health and vitality. Nothing wrong with any of that. Nothing wrong with experiencing that. Nothing wrong with wanting that. Nothing wrong with wanting to be married. Nothing wrong with wanting a child. Nothing wrong with any of that. Those are good things, blessings of God, but they're not at the top. And if you don't have them, you can live because you have Jesus. So when you're discontent, you have to ask, what besides Jesus Christ has become my salvation, my hope, my joy, and my ultimate delight? 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

0: सधैँ तपाईँको साथमा रेडियो छिमेकी 107.2 MHz.
1: Romans 12:18 says, "If it is possible, as far as it depends on you, live at peace with everyone."

0: सुन्नुहोस्, खुसी हुनुहोस्। रेडियो छिमेकी।
1: Copying the work or design of another person without giving them due credit is called plagiarism. But even though plagiarism is widely regarded as a terrible thing, ironically, it has actually inspired a whole new field of science known as biomimetics. As the name suggests, biomimetics involves mimicking or copying designs seen in the biological world. For instance, the geometric eyes of lobsters have inspired X-ray telescope design, and the amazing properties of spider silk are inspiring chemists in the production of ultra-strong materials. Since scientists are continually uncovering excellent examples of design in nature that are worth copying, isn't it reasonable to conclude that our creator must have designed them? And if they are copying the work of a creator and not giving him due credit, isn't that just another form of plagiarism? Romans chapter 1 speaks of those who do not honor God for what he has created.
2: To find out more from Creation Ministries International, visit our website, creation.com.

0: तपाईँ सुन्दै हुनुहुन्छ रेडियो छिमेकी।
1: Paul writes in 2 Corinthians, So we fix our eyes not on what is seen, but on what is unseen. Since what is seen is temporary, but what is unseen is eternal. That was 2 Corinthians chapter 4, verse 18.

0: बुटवलको आवाज रेडियो छिमेकी.
1: Don't you find it strange that when people go blind, we regard it as tragic? But when cave-dwelling fish go blind, it's hailed as evolution in action. There are cave-dwelling fish with a mutational defect that causes them to have scar tissue where they would normally have eyes. Usually, this is an obvious disadvantage, but in a totally dark cave, eyes are not necessary. In fact, it's actually a benefit not to have eyes because they are delicate and easily injured by sharp rocks. So, blind cave-dwelling fish are better suited to that environment. But is this really a legitimate example of evolution? Evolution is meant to explain how new DNA information arose to turn non-sighted creatures into sighted creatures. But in the case of blind cavefish, we have actually witnessed devolution because the information for eyes has been corrupted and lost. Once again, evolution goes in the wrong direction.
2: To find out more from Creation Ministries International, visit our website, creation.com.

0: रेडियो छिमेकी तपाईको लागि.
1: Most people don't like to be told they have a big head, but some scientists might actually consider that a compliment. Humans have much larger skulls than apes, and since humans are much more intelligent, there's been a long-standing belief that skull size indicates level of intelligence. That's why evolutionists tend to interpret slightly larger ape skulls as advanced apes, and slightly smaller human skulls as subhuman. But this evolutionary story has multiple problems. Neanderthals were supposedly primitive, often portrayed as subhuman, but their skulls are actually bigger than ours. Also, the winner of the 1921 Nobel Prize for Literature had a tiny skull, 25% less than today's average volume. The reality is that skull size is a poor intelligence indicator. After all, the average skull size of men is greater than that of women, although there is no consistent difference in intelligence.
2: To find out more from Creation Ministries International, visit our website, creation.com.

0: तपाईँ अहिले सुन्दै हुनुहुन्छ रेडियो छिमेकी 107.2 मेगाहर्ज।
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2: Do you know the Bible tells us that Jesus walked our path and knows what hills and valleys. And when you begin to put Jesus at the apex, here's what happens to you. 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You see a God who every time you stray away from the path you know you should be walking on, waits for you to make the turn and come home. And when you do, he's filled with compassion and he runs to you and he throws his arms around you and he says, quick, bring the best robe, put a ring on his finger and sandals on his feet and kill the fatted calf because we're going to celebrate because this son of mine who's lost has come home. Paul says in Philippians 4:19, and my God will meet all your needs according to his riches in Christ Jesus. And I'm telling you, lift your empty hands and he will fill them.
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0: If someone decided to make a cake to celebrate the Earth's birthday, how many candles should they put on it? Some people would contend that you'd need 4.5 billion because they say the Earth is that old. However, many are surprised to learn that this figure did not come from dating Earth rocks, but rocks from outer space. A famous study published in 1956 dated a group of meteorites at 4.5 billion years, and they assumed that this was the age of the Earth. Like all radioactive dating studies, these results depended on a number of questionable assumptions. But unlike dating Earth rocks, this study also relied on the speculation that meteorites are leftover junk from Earth's formation. Contemporary geologist Arthur Holmes remarked that this approach was unsound in principle. But for ideas to become firmly entrenched, it doesn't necessarily require solid data. It just needs sufficient repetition.
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1: It's time for another edition of Brad Huddleston's TechWise. Here's Brad.
2: On yesterday's TechWise, I discussed the problems of attempting to use artificial intelligence to teach driverless cars. My eyebrows raised about 4 inches when I saw Forbes magazine's article, No Pilot, No Problem, Here's How Soon Self-Flying Planes Will Take Off, which claims that self-flying airplanes are already here and autonomous flight is coming to civil aviation sooner than anyone thinks. Just how soon? The article says, the U.S. military has been flying autonomous planes for decades, of course, but always in a segregated airspace. Now it's becoming increasingly clear that self-flying planes are coming to commercial aviation and not in some distant Jetsons future world. Aircraft manufacturers are working toward it. Airlines are eager for it. The Federal Aviation Administration is preparing for it. And pilot unions acknowledge the threat is looming on the horizon. Some in the aviation industry are saying that small self-flying planes might be carrying passengers by the end of the decade. Would you take such a flight? A 2017 survey reported that the majority of respondents said they would not fly in such planes, even if the airfare was cheaper. You can add me to that list. Autopilot is one thing. No pilot is asking for trouble.
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0: तपाईहरु सुन्दै हुनुहुन्छ रेडियो छिमेकी.
1: When the BBC produced the Walking with the Dinosaur series several years ago, they had to search the globe for appropriate filming locations. But whenever they discovered an otherwise suitable site, the ground was inevitably covered in grass. And back in the year 1999, that was an evolutionary impossibility. You see, until recently, most scientists thought that grasses first evolved around 55 million years ago, long after the supposed extinction of the dinosaurs. But since then, studies of fossilized dinosaur dung have shown that not only did dinosaurs and grass live at the same time, but dinosaurs actually ate it. We often hear dogmatic statements about what did or didn't happen millions of years ago. But it's important to realize that these statements involve lots of assumptions, are often based on fragmentary evidence, and can be totally overturned when new evidence comes to light.
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1: Welcome to another edition of Brad Huddleston's TechWise. 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
2: 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G20 proposes digital ID similar to COVID-19 passport system to further financial inclusion. At its recent World Leaders Summit in India, the countries of the G20, to include the European and African unions, gave the impression they've reached unanimity regarding digital identification and digital currency. Blaze Media's article goes on to state, the G20 policy proposal document pulls from and cites a 2018 World Bank document on digital ID. In it, the World Bank describes digital ID as something that should be required to participate in the economy and society as a whole. Many Christians wonder if biblical prophecy addresses these issues. The website gotquestions.com addressed the issue this way. The Bible does not use the phrase one world government or one world currency in referring to the end times. It does, however, provide ample evidence to enable us to draw the conclusion that both will exist under the rule of the Antichrist in the last days. Regardless of your position on biblical prophecy, Jesus will one day return to gather his bride. Are you ready to go to heaven? Or is one of your feet planted perilously in this world?
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1: According to Judges 6, verse 1, the Israelites have disobeyed God, and the Midianites now come down out of the mountains to impoverish the land. The Israelites did evil in the eyes of the Lord, and for 7 years he gave them into the hands of the Midianites. So the reality is that God doesn't just sit up in heaven ready to pounce on you when you do something wrong. That is not the long-suffering, patient God of the Scriptures about whom we read. But there is a cause and effect in the universe. If you live in violations of the precepts of God, then the effect will be detrimental. And until we truly start to realize and believe that God loves us, and when he gives us a precept or a parameter, it's because he wants us to live the abundant life, then we will continue to violate his precepts at our own detriment.
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1: In the Bible, in Galatians 6:10, it says, "Whenever we have the opportunity, we should do good to everyone, especially our Christian brothers and sisters." That was Galatians 6:10.
2: Jesus said, "If you hold to my teachings, you are really my disciples. Then you will know the truth, and the truth will set you free."
3: God has a word for us. That word is today. An important key to understanding the Christian life is to learn to live one day at a time. We have left the past. We can plan the future, but we can only live today. One of the differences between God and us is that we are limited by time and space, and He is not. We are finite beings. He is infinite. He is the one who is and was and who is to come. We are confined in location and limited in time. Time is the measurement of our duration or existence. Our lives are given to us in bite-sized pieces, measured out by the rise and set of sun. There is grace for today. This means that we are empowered for all that life may bring us today. Yet Satan will try to nullify God's grace with two other words, yesterday and tomorrow. If he can hold us hostage in the past or carry us off into the future, then we will not experience the grace of today. Dear friend, this is the day the Lord has made for us. Let's rejoice and be glad in it.
2: This is Set Free with Ken Legg.
4: And welcome to the program. It's Phil here, and with me is author and teacher Ken Legg. This week we're putting the amazing back into grace. It's so true that God's grace is for today, yet we often get caught up with dwelling on the past or worrying about what'll happen tomorrow or in the future. Ken, how do we keep focus on the here and now? It's kind of easier said than done sometimes.
3: It certainly is. Well, let's first of all look at some of the things that seek to imprison us in the past. The first one I want to talk about is what I call nostalgia. Now, there's a difference between reminiscing and nostalgia. To reminisce is to remember the past with affection. Now, it's good, of course, to look back on precious memories with thanksgiving to the Lord for all that He's done for us. But nostalgia is a sentimental yearning for some period of the past. The nostalgic person refuses to move on, wishing they could relive the past.
4: The good old days.
3: The good old days.
4: And weren't some necessarily people, so good.
3: Yeah, well, really, I always say that those who speak about the good old days have got a selective memory. But some do live in this kind of time warp. They think that the good old days will always be better than the present time. For example, when the Israelites returned from captivity, they laid the foundation of the new temple, and there were mixed emotions. The younger men shouted for joy, but the older men wept because they remembered the splendor of Solomon's temple. They refused to believe that the potential of the new beginnings could rival the glory of the past. So what I would say first of all is don't be robbed of the present tense blessings that God wants to bring into your life by thinking that today can never equal yesterday.
4: And hindsight's a good thing there too, because often we do find out that, well, actually, today was better than what it was. Okay, what are some other things that can drag us back?
3: Well, of course, a classic is unforgiveness. Now, we all get offended, but some hold on to offenses for a long time, or maybe a better way to say that is that they are held by the offenses. In a weird way, we kind of think that by not forgiving someone, we're actually getting even with that person who's offended us. But Phil, you know it doesn't work that way. Mm. You and I know that.
4: It's the opposite.
3: It's the exact opposite. We're actually the ones that are held hostage in the past. You know that verse in Proverbs 18? It says, "A brother offended is harder to be won than a strong city, and their contentions are like the bars of a castle." So when we genuinely forgive someone, we actually set a prisoner free, only to discover that the prisoner we release is ourselves.
4: Mm.
3: So, you know, in a sense, nothing holds us captive to the past like unforgiveness. It's yesterday's prison is how I like to refer to it.
4: What about ideas or influences outside us? Do they hold us back?
3: Look, I think some of our thinking or our theology, if you like, can certainly imprison us in the past. You know, there's been a lot of influence in church life on what I call pop psychology. Many people have succumbed to that, thinking that somehow we're victims of the past. The past is dictating the present. There's a sense of blame that goes on there. You know, like, don't blame me. If you understood my past, you'd understand why I am the way today.
4: Yeah.
3: So without realizing it, what's happening is that we're still imprisoned by the past.
4: Mm.
3: The fact is that we're not a product of the past. Thank God for that. We're a product of the cross and the resurrection of Jesus Christ because we're a new creation. If anyone's in Christ Jesus, they're a new creation. Now, getting a revelation of that will help us to really make the transition from this sort of victim mentality to a victor mentality.
4: Mm.
3: You know, regardless of what's happened in a person's past, and we've all had some maybe horrendous things that have happened in the past, but when you get a revelation of who we are now, then that moves us on from the past.
4: That's right. And it's Christ who does that.
3: Yeah.
4: What about the future then? What are the things that might try to take us there so we don't experience God's grace today? You said before God's grace is for today.
3: Yeah.
4: So I guess that means that it's not for tomorrow until tomorrow actually becomes today.
3: Yeah, that's right. So in answer to your question there, Phil, I would say presumption is something that can really, you know, rob us of the present day blessing because, you know, God is challenging us with things today and his grace is with us today, but we say, oh, I'll do that tomorrow. So, for example, in Proverbs 27, verse 1, we read, don't boast about tomorrow, for you don't know what a day may bring forth. So sometimes, you know, when things are difficult, we say, oh, we'll put that off. We'll put that off. No, if it's confronting us today, then let's really step into the grace that God has given us today to deal with that situation. Let's not boast about tomorrow. We might not have that opportunity tomorrow. That's presuming on tomorrow. So let's really experience God's miracle-working power and his grace by saying yes to the challenges of life. I'm equal to this by the grace of God.
4: I guess that really helps us to overcome something that we all suffer from, and that's worry. That would have to be something that takes us to the future when it shouldn't.
3: Yeah, worry is all about the future, of course. You know, we're anticipating things that we're going to face, and we're living in fear, and that fear can paralyze us, actually.
4: Nine times out of ten, it actually doesn't come off, you know.
3: Exactly.
4: It doesn't work out
3: that's
4: way.
3: Right. In fact, the word worry means to rip apart. It means like, you know, if I was to take a sheet of paper and just tear it in half, that's the meaning of the word worry, because half of you is going off into the future trying to deal with stuff that's not here yet. And so there's no grace for it because it's not here yet. And so we kind of get ripped apart because the other half of us is here and we're kind of paralyzed, you know. We're just not moving on in what God wants us to do today.
4: So what can we do though, Ken?
3: Well, God's answer to that is to get involved in today's business today. Jesus said, don't worry about tomorrow because tomorrow's got enough things to worry about for itself, but sufficient for today is its own trouble. In other words, I give you your life in bite-sized pieces, as I say, one day at a time. Deal with today. My grace is with you today to do those things. Give yourself to them. There's a little story I like to tell, you know, to illustrate this point. I may have told it on our program before, but it's worth a repeat. It's the story of a little skinny guy, and he wants to get a job as a lumberjack, you know, chopping down trees. So he goes up to all these big, you know, muscle,
4: burly kind of guys.
3: Burly guys, and says, you know, I want a job. I want to work with you guys. They kind of just, you know, fall all over the place laughing. And then one of them says, well, give him a go, you know. So they gave him this axe, and he comes up to a tree, and he goes, swish, with one swish, the tree falls down. And they're just absolutely flabbergasted, you know. So they bring him to another tree, a thicker one this time, and swish, down he goes. Take him up to this really thick tree. Okay, see what you can do with that. Swish, one go, he just brings it down. And as you said, we've never seen anyone chop down trees like that. Where'd you learn to do that? He says, oh, in the Sahara forest. I said, well, you mean the Sahara desert, don't you? He said, well, yeah, that's what they call it now. And of course, you know, every one of us, we've got like a forest of things that we can worry about if we want to, things that concern us concerning the future. God says, see that tree in front of you, that one right there, the nearest one to you, just deal with that one.
4: Mm-hmm.
3: And that's today. Let's, you know, here's my axe, here's my grace, here's my strength, just deal with that today.
4: Yes, it's a great saying, there's no time like the present.
3: Yeah.
4: Sometimes we forget that. We're just about out of time. You've got a final word for us today.
3: All right, well, you know, we're talking about putting the amazing back into grace, and God's grace is present tense grace. It sets us free from the past. It allows us to trust him for the future, but it empowers us to live today. So again, I'll finish as we started, Phil. This is the day the Lord has made. Let's rejoice and be glad in today.
4: We're putting the amazing back into grace this week on Set Free. Join us tomorrow as we continue the conversation. And until then, remember, you don't have to carry that baggage. God wants you to be set free.

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1: I will praise you, O Lord, with all my heart. I will tell all of your marvelous works. I will be glad and rejoice in you. I will sing praise to your name, O Most High. Psalms chapter 9, verse 1 to 10.

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1: A meteorite supposedly hit Mexico 65 million years ago, causing the extinction of dinosaurs. But someone forgot to tell the duck-billed hadrosaur. According to research published by the Geological Society of America, a hadrosaur was discovered near the impact site in strata evolutionists claim are 64 million years old. That's 1 million years after the meteorite hit. The idea that dinosaurs died out 65 million years ago has lots of problems, but entrenched ideas are hard to dislodge. Dinosaur researcher Dr. Mary Schweitzer recently found fresh-looking soft blood vessels and red blood cells in bones of T-Rex. She said, "This is not something I ever dreamed I'd see, and it was totally shocking." Only the supposed age made it shocking. If something can stay that fresh-looking for 65 million years just buried in the ground, I think the people who built my refrigerator should hang their heads in shame.
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1: In Titus 2:12-13, it says, "Grace teaches us to say no to ungodliness and worldly passions and to live self-controlled, upright and godly lives in this present age, while we wait for the blessed hope, the appearing of the glory of our great God and Saviour, Jesus Christ." And that was Titus 2:12-13.

0: time for another edition of Brad Huddleston's TechWise. Here's Brad.
1: Sometimes the internet is a helpful tool. Too often, however, it's a dangerous weapon. Perhaps you once told yourself you were going to, quote, research porn so that you can be informed. But now you find yourself helplessly addicted and filled with shame. To make matters worse, your wife knows about your mental adultery and your marriage is strained, to put it mildly. It could be you're a dad, but those video games you started playing as a kid still control much of your life. Your wife is constantly frustrated, and your children frequently send you signals that you're in the house, but you're mentally and emotionally absent. Sometimes, you're even late for work because you're tired from late-night gaming binges. I'm not saying these things to condemn you. Far from it. The purpose of TechWise is twofold: to expose the dark side of technology and throw a lifeline to those who have been burned by it. If you're in trouble because of your relationship with technology, Jesus is your lifeline. Have you called on Him? I'm here to help. You can reach me at bradhuddleston.com.
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0: तपाईँ अहिले सुन्दै हुनुहुन्छ रेडियो छिमेकी 107.2 मेगाहर्ज।
1: Calling someone a flat earther definitely isn't a compliment, yet many people mistakenly believe that in the past the church taught the earth is flat. Historian Geoffrey Burton Russell put this myth to rest in his definitive book, Inventing the Flat Earth. He could only find five obscure writers in the first 1500 years of the Christian era who denied that the earth was a globe. What's more, science historian John Heilbrun documented in his book, The Sun in the Church, that the church actually supported astronomers, letting them use the cathedrals as solar observatories. The Bible itself makes some intriguing references to the earth's shape. One of the most prominent is in Isaiah 40, where it describes God as sitting enthroned above the circle of the earth. The Hebrew word used here is kug, which denotes spherity or roundness.
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1: Proverbs 22 verse 6 says, "Teach your children to choose the right path, and when they're older, they'll remain upon it." That was Proverbs 22 verse 6.

0: Welcome to another edition of Brad Huddleston's TechWise. 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
1: Sometimes the internet is a helpful tool. Too often, however, it's a dangerous weapon. Maybe you're a wife whose husband works long hours, and in your loneliness, you looked up an old boyfriend on social media. At first, you told yourself it was just for entertainment and to satisfy curiosity. Now, two marriages are in trouble. It could be you're a teenager whose mom and dad try to get you to stop playing video games because of the ever-increasing anger in your behavior. Inwardly, you thought they were just old and stupid. But now, you're on your way to court and possibly jail because of your fits of rage. Perhaps social media influencers on TikTok have convinced you you're not a boy, and now you're confused and depressed. I'm not judging you. Far from it. The purpose of TechWise is twofold: to expose the dark side of technology and throw a lifeline to those who have been burned by it. If you're in trouble because of your relationship with technology, Jesus is your lifeline. Have you called on Him? I'm here to help. You can reach me at bradhuddleston.com.
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1: Isn't it frustrating when your coffee goes cold before you get to drink it? The next time this happens, instead of grumbling, perhaps you should congratulate yourself for conducting an experiment in thermodynamics that has implications for the origin of the universe. The second law of thermodynamics says that in the absence of any outside interference, the energy in a system will tend towards its most probable distribution. So, the heat from the coffee will dissipate and eventually it'll be the same temperature as its surroundings, a condition known as thermal equilibrium. But the universe is a very non-equilibrium place. The stars are very hot, but elsewhere it's very cold. And just like our cup of coffee, as we go further back in time, we'd expect a universe further from equilibrium and thus more structured. So cold cups of coffee are bad news for atheism because they point to a highly structured universe at a definite beginning, creation.
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1: 1 Thessalonians 4:11-12 says, "This should be your ambition, to live a quiet life, minding your own business and working with your hands. As a result, people who are not Christians will respect the way you live." That was 1 Thessalonians 4:11-12.

0: Welcome to another edition of Brad Huddleston's TechWise. Here's Brad with today's segment.
1: If your children or grandchildren were given a basic Bible test, would they pass? Millennials are those born between 1981 and 1996, and those in Gen Z were born between 1997 and 2012. According to the Barna Group and the Impact 360 Institute, only 4% of those demographics have a biblical worldview. 4%. Think about that. 96% of those two groups do not have a biblical worldview. That should scare every pastor, youth pastor, parent, and grandparent. One great response might be to recruit young people and start an introductory Bible or apologetics course in your home or church. That's a great idea that should be done with urgency. However, one crucial step must happen first: a complete digital detox. These statistics are abysmally low because the church cannot compete with pornography, nor can it compete with video games and social media. I know what you might think. Isn't God more powerful than addiction? Of course He is, but He also gave us free will to make choices, good or bad. So, how far will you go to ensure your children or grandchildren know God through His Word?
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1: At a forum on depression, a young man said, "I think some people may have an inability to cope, and maybe this might sound a bit extreme, but that might be Darwinian theory. The Darwin theory of survival of the fittest. Maybe some of us aren't meant to survive. Maybe some of us are meant to kill ourselves." Now, why did this young man think that human life has such little value? Perhaps he'd heard people like Oxford professor Peter Atkins, who said, "We are just a bit of slime on the planet." Likewise, psychologist Susan Blackmore said, "If you really think about evolution and why we human beings are here, you have to come to the conclusion that we're here for absolutely no reason at all." What a stark contrast to the words of Jesus, who said, "I have come that they may have life and have it to the full."
2: To find out more from Creation Ministries International, visit our website, creation.com.